For 3 days, I fought my way along roads packed with refugees, the homeless, burdened with boxes and bundles containing their valuables. All that was of value to me was in London. But by the time I reached their little red brick house, Carrie and her father were gone.

fire suddenly leapt from house to house. The population panicked and ran, and I was swept along with them, aimless and lost without Carrie. Finally, I headed eastward for the ocean and my only hope of survival, a boat out of

As I hastened through Covent Garden, Blackfriars and Billingsgate, more and more people joined the painful exodus. Sad, weary women, their children stumbling and streaked with tears, their men bitter and angry, the rich rubbing shoulders with beggars and outcasts. Dogs snarled and whined, the horses' bits were covered with foam, and here and there were wounded soldiers, as helpless as the rest.

We saw tripods wading up the Thames, cutting through bridges as though they were paper. Waterloo Bridge, Westminster Bridge. One appeared above Big Ben,

Never before in the history of the world had such a mass of human beings moved and suffered together. This was no disciplined march. It was a stampede, without order and without a goal. 6 million people unarmed and unprovisioned, driving headlong. It was the beginning of the rout of civilization, of the massacre of mankind.

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At sight of me, she began to fight her way along the packed deck to the gangplank. At that very moment, it was raised, and I caught a last glimpse of her despairing face as the crowd swept me away from her.

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7: 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First, the inside with a giant vacuum cleaner. Then into the machine, which is built on production line principles. It can turn out one clean car every 15 seconds. And it doesn't only get washed either. After it's been wiped dry, it gets polished too. All within the 5 minutes. Cost of the installation, over £25,000. And Stirling takes over his car as bright as a showroom model. Tell you the truth, we thought it looked clean to start with, but that's hardly the machine's fault.
8: Christine Tram made this a truly historic Wimbledon. 47 years had passed since two English girls met in the final, and not since 1937 had the title been won by a British woman. A tonic indeed for the home country. There seemed to be a chance that rain might fall before the day was over. Otherwise, what a wonderful day. Christine serving, showing the power that puts her among the best in the world when she's on top form. Point to Christine. It went to 4-all, and then Christine Truman won the first set, 6-4. Service to Angela Mortimer. And now came the dramatic incident. Miss Truman fell, and when she rose, it was evident that her leg was in pain. The question in everybody's mind was, would she be able to continue for long? The crowd applauded her pluck. Angela won this point. Although Christine Truman carried on, the fall had made it impossible for her to move quickly. Miss Mortimer leveled the match by taking the second set 6-4. Christine's pluck and determination nearly brought full reward in the last set. Her leg had almost recovered. She was much more like her real self, and she took Angela Mortimer to 5-all. Championship point now to Angela Mortimer. She'd won the 11th game and was 40-15 in the 12th. Christine failed to get the ball over, and that was it. What a terrific battle these girls had fought. Princess Alice, Countess of Athlone, came onto the court to present the trophy to the girl from Devon, Angela Mortimer. There couldn't have been a happier girl anywhere in Britain, nor, surely, a more gallant loser. The whole tennis world says, bravo, Angela.
9: At York Minster, the great and the famous are arriving for the ceremony. Everybody recognizes Douglas Fairbanks. And close behind him, Noel Coward. And a little anxious, perhaps, the bride's mother, Lady Worsley. Here is Earl Mountbatten, the Duke and Duchess of Gloucester. And the groom himself, the Duke of Kent, arriving at the south door while his royal relatives are taking their places inside the great cathedral. A dress to take the breath away, and a smile that has already won the world's affection. Many brides have felt nervous facing a far less august congregation than this. But as the squire's daughter walks down the aisle on the squire's arm, towards the queens, the princes, the dukes, the sovereign herself, Catherine Worsley carries herself with happiness and pride, as everyone secretly feels a bride should do.
10: Wilt thou have this woman to thy wedded wife, to live together after God's ordinance, in the holy estate of matrimony? Wilt thou love her, comfort her, honor and keep her in sickness and in health, and forsaking all other, keep thee only unto her so long as ye both shall live?
11: I will.
9: The wedding is over, but as the Duke and Duchess leave under the cross swords of the Royal Scots Greys, the Duke's regiment, for the thousands outside, the big moment of the day is still to come. Their chance to see the young couple, to cheer them, and to wish them well. The magnificent 15-foot train is handed carefully into the car, which it almost seems to fill. Everyone loves a wedding. Everyone loves a royal show. But in the cheers of the crowd, there is something extra. Pride and affection for a Yorkshire lad.

0: Pretoria, administrative capital of the Union of South Africa, welcomed the United Nations Secretary General unofficially as well as formally. Colored people urged him to make a stand at UNO against the apartheid policy. It was the South African government's racial discrimination that Mr. Hammarskjöld came to discuss with Dr. Barefoot. The Union authorities continue to deny that the United Nations has any concern with South Africa's domestic policy. Premier Barefoot has provided Dag Hammarskjöld with another problem. Fortunately, the United Nations Secretary General has often proved that nobody can bulldoze him into action which he thinks is wrong. The fate of Patrice Lumumba is known at last. He is dead. Prime Minister Lumumba came to power at the age of 35 when King Baudouin went to Leopoldville for the formal ceremonies by which the Congo became independent. His one serious rival for the office, Kasavubu, was placated by being made president. The dream of independence was realized. This was the moment for which Lumumba had lived. But this was not to be a peaceful transfer of power. Lumumba's many enemies rioted, and from then on the Congo was plunged into the political strife to which no one can yet see the end. The United Nations flew in a force to restore order, a task altogether beyond its powers. Lumumba never ceased to sway his own supporters. He was never able to win his enemies over to his side. He was fascinated by the sound of his own voice. Then another contender for power, Colonel Mobutu, came into the picture. Lumumba was arrested, roughly manhandled, and never afterwards able to prevail against Mobutu or any of the others who wanted him out of the way.
1: What a reception awaited the Queen when she arrived at the Ramlila grounds. In the person of Mr. Shamnath, Mayor of Delhi, the people of India's capital gave Her Majesty and the Duke a civic welcome. Members of the corporation were presented. Among the photographers, a certain rivalry was evident. Estimates of the vast assembly varied, but there could not have been far short of a million on the great meeting place which lies between Old and New Delhi. The rostrum from which the Queen was to speak had been built with oriental care and artistry and had taken 3 months to complete. Now that the great day had arrived, with what truly Indian friendship and courtesy, the royal visitors were received. Delhi Corporation presented the Queen with a 2-foot model of the Qutub Minar, a famous landmark outside Delhi. The model was carved from an elephant's tusk. One of the grand sights, not only of India, but surely the whole world, is the Taj Mahal, the marble shrine built 300 years ago by the Emperor Shah Jahan as the tomb of his wife. 20,000 men labored for 22 years to build it. It is perfectly set in an exquisite garden. Like untold thousands of visitors before them, the Queen and Duke afterwards said they were entranced by what is often said to be the most beautiful building in all the world. Its conception combines the noble with lyrical loveliness. It can be well understood that the Emperor Shah Jahan recruited artists and craftsmen from all parts of Asia to build and adorn it. Overshoes of velvet are worn by all visitors who enter the marble shrine itself. Her Majesty and Prince Philip were escorted by guides who claimed direct descent from those who were originally appointed by Shah Jahan. Dull though the day unfortunately was, so that the marble edifice was not seen at quite its best, the Queen and Duke nevertheless said that the visit provided one of the most vivid experiences of all their travels. More than 300 years ago, an Indian emperor, stricken with grief over the death of his lovely favorite wife, perpetuated her memory in the most striking monument anywhere to be seen, a poem in marble, the Taj Mahal.

Ban the Bomb demonstrators mobilized in force in Trafalgar Square. To make sure they didn't march to Parliament Square, 4,000 police were drafted to the area. Their demonstration was on Battle of Britain Sunday, at the time when the Thanksgiving service at Westminster Abbey was attended by the Prime Minister. It is now 21 years since the heroism of a few airmen saved the country from defeat. The annual tribute keeps their memory fresh. Air Chief Marshal McAvoy represented the Queen. After the service, the exhibition of some of our new defences was inspected by Mr. Macmillan. The jets and rockets are far removed indeed from the Spitfires and Hurricanes that beat the Nazis in 1940. But the men of today are of the same valiant breed. 21 years ago, the H-bomb was unheard of. Today, the bravest pilots would avail us little, so at least believe the anti-nuclear thousands up and down the country. They say that unless Britain leads the world in banning the bomb, atomic war will be inevitable, and then the whole human race will be destroyed. The big sit-down included Vanessa Redgrave, Sheila Delaney, and fellow playwright John Osborne. There, too, was the author Sir Herbert Reed. They followed the tactics Gandhi made popular in India, passive resistance. The movement will grow, believes Sheila Delaney. Support comes from some of the churches and is not confined to young people. On this occasion, the police were instructed to show no force, and complaints against them were few. The fact remains, perhaps rather comically, that to sit down in a public thoroughfare in the cause of world peace is a breach of the peace, according to law. So the authorities won't allow it. When some became less passive, many were arrested. It's pretty safe to say that in most countries at this stage, there'd have been a riot. The police had coaches and vans laid on, foreseeing that they'd have to arrest so many, transport to the police stations would be essential. Eventually, 13 and 14 people were arrested, making record police court business next day. All this surely could only happen in Britain. Don't ask where it gets us. We're a free country, and at the expense of a lot of small fines, the demonstrators expressed themselves in their own way. By savage methods, the East German authorities are sealing what small gaps remain in the Berlin Wall. 2,000 of their own people have been dragged from homes near the West Zone boundary, treated like hostile enemies in time of war. They see their houses stripped of everything. They themselves are ordered to find somewhere to live further back. East of the wire, a no-man's land of bare earth, even through the public gardens, will make it all but impossible for anyone to escape to the West. East Germany offers a Soviet type of government at home, a bullet in the back for whoever tries to dash over the border to freedom. Friends on the West Side ask, where will you live now? All too often there is no answer, for East Berlin has acres of ruin. So, a last look into the West, and then back to the streets of no hope, perhaps for life. Behind the wall, the age of barbarism has returned.

Something new came out of the William Denny shipyard at Dunbarton. A 60-foot hovercraft built for experiment to get to know how far the air cushion idea can be applied. Those sidewalls or skirts prevent the air cushion on which the hovercraft rides from dispersing. There seems no reason why this type of ship shouldn't be used for channel crossing and even longer trips. Separate engines make the cushion of air, and two outboard motors drive propellers for fore and aft propulsion. On the Garraloch, trial runs went by without a hitch. The hovercraft principle has reached another stage in its important development. London's highest building, Vicar's House on Millbank, held a little celebration to mark the fact that it had reached the top, 387 feet. Land values have soared to such an extent that the new office blocks have to reach for the clouds or they'd never make ends meet. This one goes up 34 stories. Just imagine that when the lift's out of order. With the capital far below, workmen and guests of the company saw the topping out ceremony, which in one form or another goes back to the days when the Romans occupied Britain and used to give a drink all round for a job well done. Vicar's chairman, Lord Knowles, smoothed out some of the last layer of concrete, 22 feet higher than the Cross of St. Paul's, a new landmark in 20th century London. The Mercury Redstone rocket was fueled once again. The nerve-wracking postponements had come to an end, and Captain Virgil Grissom made his way towards the capsule in which, if all went well, he would become the third man in the world to be hurled into space. 35 years of age, Grissom is married with two sons. Slightly cloudy weather prevented the blast-off when it was first scheduled. Meteorologists declared conditions perfect. Nothing less would induce those in command to put Grissom to one iota of risk that could be avoided. This man was pitting his life against great odds in a hazardous venture for his country and perhaps mankind. The authorities, for their part, had taken infinite pains against every danger they could imagine. Still, everyone at Cape Canaveral knew that the safety margin was terribly small. The blast-off was perfect. The capsule containing Captain Grissom shed the rest of the rocket and proceeded on its way to 118 miles above the Earth. The aircraft carrier Randolph learned that Grissom had dropped into the sea as planned, but water had entered the capsule. He was swimming when the helicopter arrived to pick him up. And what a welcome arrival that must have been. It was a big misfortune that the photographic record of the spaceman's reactions and the movements of the instruments on the pilot's panel went down in 2,800 fathoms. But all that was forgotten in the general elation over Virgil Grissom's safe recovery. One more stage in the American conquest of space was concluded. Next on the program will be an attempt to send a rocket 685,000 miles into space. Captain Grissom helped to pave the way to greater things.

the people of historic Florence were up before sunrise that morning. Not much hardship, perhaps, as it didn't rise very early over the River Arno in February. Still, it was a bit sooner than most of them are usually about. The attraction, the eclipse of the sun. They had grandstand places, Florence, with its famous observatory, being right in the belt of the promised total darkness. For astronomers, it was the biggest day in several years. They expected to learn a lot, having everything necessary to see it all perfectly. As soon as it became light, it grew dark again. The hens couldn't understand. They went back to bed. And obviously, the poor dog didn't like it. As the sky was clear, the people of Florence had a splendid view. But never mind if you missed it. Stick around. There'll be another eclipse just as good in 1999. People were warned of the danger of looking at it with the naked eye. Minicabs have begun to invade the streets of London. Small cars charging a third less than ordinary cabs. Taxi drivers think, blimey, they'll be using scooters next. There's plenty of room in the little cabs, remembering that most taxi journeys are only made by one or two people. By law, minicabs can't pick up fares. Would-be passengers phone the firm's office saying where they are and where they want to go. Next stage in the drill, a radio call to the nearest minicab in the area. That way, the law isn't broken and there's no time wasted. Message received, noted, acted on. How's that for speed? Pulling up at the door the very minute Madam was ready. The minicab firms believe they have a golden future without harming the taxi business just by taking people who'd otherwise walk. That's a good one. Course, donor crows. All Russia's just wild about Yuri Gagarin, first man to conquer space. Modest, just a family man. It was no secret, either in Moscow or anywhere else, that Russia was ready to make the attempt. At 7 minutes past 7 a.m. our time, the 450-ton rocket went up. Russian diagrams to show how a previous space rocket functioned. It sheds stage one, then stage two, leaving the spaceship to go into orbit at 18,000 miles an hour. Gagarin was in radio contact with the ground. In his 4.5-ton nose cone, he orbited once and was back again 108 minutes after takeoff. At Cape Canaveral, the Americans, though disappointed at not being first, are training these men to be astronauts and may still have a man on the moon before anyone else. How the intense heat on re-entering the atmosphere is withstood has been carefully studied. At 500 degrees Fahrenheit, one of the astronauts suffered no harm, though water boiled in the glass he held. Moscow prepared to give Major Gagarin a hero's welcome. Nobody talked or thought of anything else. Mr. Khrushchev interrupted his Black Sea holiday to be present. He gave Russia a toast to the man who has won immortal fame, the conqueror of space, cosmonaut.

0: An American battle group, 1,500 strong, rode along the outer bound towards West Berlin. Prompt answer to the East German government's attempt to seal off the red sector of the city. U.S. and British reinforcement of West Berlin heartened the Germans, who watched the convoys pass. Colonel Johns and his men were left in no doubt that their arrival was the most welcome sight seen in that part of the world for a long time. The Brandenburg Gate is today closed to the passage between East and West. Liberty and freedom this side, oppression on the East. In frantic haste, the Red soldiers wired and barricaded the border against their own countrymen. Major General Delacombe, British commandant in West Berlin, went to the boundary where British reinforcements patrolled our side. Rapidly, defense positions were taken up. Notice to the East Germans that their barbed wire has reached the western limit. For our part, precautions have been taken against encroaching on the eastern sector. Prompt Allied action has warned the East Germans thus far and no farther. France is regarding the English Channel with renewed interest. That tunnel is again in the public eye. Its advocates are optimistic. How wasteful, they say, that storms should often keep our cross-channel ships harbour-bound for days on end in this day and age. Near Dover, the old workings are still regularly inspected. This was the start of the pilot tunnel, begun about 1880, but abandoned when the Navy and Army said that a tunnel would leave Britain open to invasion. In those days, it would have been necessary to build a pilot tunnel first to find out the nature of the seabed. Not so nowadays. This is how the French see it, a comparatively simple engineering job, boring from each side to meet somewhere about the middle, the cost about £130 million. But why not a bridge instead of a tunnel? It would take not only trains, but cars at the rate of 6,000 an hour. This may be the modern way to do it. At each end, they plan a station with customs, a restaurant, and radar towers. By train, ferry, and air, too, thousands of cars go to the continent every year, though it's safe to say only a fraction of the number there'd be if we had a tunnel or bridge. As the overall traffic will be greatly increased if we go into the common market, the airlines will benefit as well. Paris will seem like our hometown. Crossing the channel will seem like a run up the M1 or going Pullman to Brighton. As a barrier, it will handicap us no more. They're describing Carla as the hurricane of the century. Fortunately, the people of seaboard Texas and Louisiana had ample warning that it was on the way, so 500,000 drove to safety before the full fury struck. Otherwise, there might have been a repetition of the 1957 disaster when 600 were killed. They took everything they could, but they learned the damage to the tune of millions of dollars was done when the hurricane eventually hit the land at 170 miles an hour. Not everybody got away, and in the Galveston area alone, 23 people were killed. Dag Hammarskjöld will toil no more for the United Nations and world peace. His death in an air crash may even be the end of organized methods of preventing war. To stop the fighting in the Congo, the Secretary General devoted almost his whole efforts in the past year. In those efforts, he incurred the hatred of Russia. And even Britain was shocked by his recent Katanga policy, in which apparently he tried to force President Shombe to submit to the Central Congolese government. But that was typical of Dag. He did his duty as he saw it, and was prepared to lose friends if necessary. Hammarskjöld was flying to Ndola Airport, just inside the frontier of northern Rhodesia, when he met his death. He hoped to be able to report when he returned to United Nations headquarters that he and Shombe had agreed on a settlement. In this place last year, Dag was the object of a fierce attack by Khrushchev over his Congo policy. He refused to give way, and other than the communist bloc, the assembly was with him, Mr. Macmillan to the fore.
1: I would like to associate myself and my country with the wide expression of confidence in his energy, resourcefulness, and above all, integrity.
0: There was noisy dissent from Khrushchev, but Hammarskjöld stood firm. He wholeheartedly believed in peace.
2: We know that those forces in man and the tremendous forces in nature which give us the power to hurt can be turned to give us equal powers to heal.

Paris woke up to find that France was on the brink of civil war. Would the rebel generals in Algeria send paratroopers? Defense measures were quickly put into operation. All the airport was closed to flights in and out. Nobody in the capital knew the rebels' intentions, but plastic bomb outrages here and elsewhere.

appeared that the rebels had missed the chance of a coup d'etat. The general opinion was that in this dangerous hour, the nation as a whole was behind de Gaulle. The Mercury Atlas was on the launching pad at Cape Canaveral, the scientists and technicians all set to fire it. It was to test the ability to take a man into space and back. This rocket did not carry a man. The test was a necessary precaution.

0: first, the rocket seemed to be successful, but the scientists detected something wrong. After about 30 seconds flight, they decided to explode it. Immediately below, it was every man for himself. However, the space capsule parachuted down, having parted as provided for in case of rocket failure. Had it been manned, the occupant would have been unharmed. A short setback, perhaps, no more. At Monte Carlo, the stage is set for the first of the 9 Grand Prix that count for the World Driving Championship. And Stirling Moss arrives modestly on a scooter, ready to battle for the crown that has eluded him too long. At first, it's Richie Ginter in his Ferrari who sets the pace. But Stirling's Lotus is right there behind him. Italy's Ferraris are out to dominate the new Formula One field as they once did the old. And they're Stirling's toughest opposition, especially with men like Phil Hill at the wheel. But from the 14th lap onwards, Stirling Moss leads them all, and they just can't catch him. In a race of 1,000 bends, Stirling holds his own to flash over the line 3 seconds ahead of the Ferrari pack. A great win in a British car and a flying start for the world title.
1: Oscar night in Hollywood, with the motion picture industry agog to know the winners of those coveted awards. For the crowds, close views of the stars in person. Jimmy Stewart, for instance. No mistaking Yul Brynner, Tony Curtis, and Janet Leigh. Winner of the award for Best Supporting Role, Peter Ustinov. With tense excitement, the big audience awaited Yul Brynner's dramatic announcement. Best Woman Performer of the Year,
2: Elizabeth Taylor.
1: As Eddie Fisher escorted his wife, Yul Brynner made ready for the presentation. And what a popular choice. It seemed only days ago that Elizabeth Taylor was desperately ill in London, her life despaired of.
3: I don't really know how to express my gratitude for this and for everything. I guess all I can do is say thank you. Thank you with all my heart.

0: There's never been such an age as this for the young ones. And their special favorite, irresistible Cliff Richard, had his 21st birthday just before he left London for a quick tour of Australia. This fabulous young man can't stay down under for long. He has to be back for the opening of the musical he's just finished, The Young Ones, one of the film sensations of this year. Millions all the world owe many happy returns. Among them, his friends Helen Shapiro and Norrie Paramore, and of course, The Shadows. The Joseph Lockwood presented the fans' idol with a camera. That was the signal for a lot more good wishes all round. What a thing it must be to be 21 and Cliff Richard. Roll on, the first night of The Young Ones.
1: Nearly 350 cars from 10 countries are in the biggest motor show under one roof the world has ever seen. The new and attractive Consul Capri aims at the mass market and looks capable of scoring a profitable direct hit. The MG Midget chassis above another MG. An old friend, the MG, popular on both sides of the Atlantic. Another newcomer, the Riley Elf. 32 of the 72 different makes of cars on show are British. Optional on the Austin A60 is automatic transmission. Obviously, the car appeals to TV star Kim Tracy. Way up in the tycoon class is the Bristol 407. Up to the minute gear change, a status symbol for the connoisseur. And available now is an engine which really is a power unit, a 5.2-litre Chrysler. There's Class 2 about the Rover 3-litre, with power steering and automatic transmission if wanted. But why not build your own car, at least assemble it? Ask Lotus, the saving £800, well worth the effort and time. You can break for tea to suit yourself, and if you feel like a strike some weekend, who'd stop you? That big dollar earner, the Triumph TR4, so well known across the Atlantic, the exhaust almost has an American accent. But if there's one car that steals the show, it's the new Jaguar Mark 10. Inside and out, as near to perfection as anyone can wish. America has 1,000 on order. One dealer said he could sell that many tomorrow if he could get them. The Chrysler Turbo Flight is a peep into the future. Open the door and up goes the canopy. The engine runs on almost any liquid fuel. A wonderful show. But where are we all going to park? London to Paris in 4 hours 20 minutes would be possible by way of the proposed Channel Tunnel, the model of which was shown to the press. Spurred on by the opposition idea of building a bridge, the tunnel advocates have redoubled their efforts. Travellers to Brussels too would benefit. The cost of the tunnel would be £130 million, much less than that of the bridge. Present to explain the advantages were Messrs. Derlanger and Massili and Sir Ivan Kirkpatrick. Electric trains would take cars across. Indeed, in 4 days, the tunnel could handle all the cars ferried over last year by sea and air. If work began soon, the tunnel could be operating in about 5 years. Princess Margaret was at Clarence House. Preparations had been made there for the birth of her baby, and from early morning, pressmen were expectantly on hand. It was generally thought that the royal birth was imminent. Lenses were directed upon the window of the room where the princess lay. The changing of the guard went on as usual. Sir John Peel, chief gynecologist at King's College Hospital, and Dr. Vernon Hall, the anaesthetist, who have both attended upon the Queen, were now on their way to Clarence House, where people excitedly waited. Telephoto lenses were trained on the official who brought out the welcome notice that the princess had been safely delivered of a son. And already the glad tidings were being flashed round the world. The Queen drove from Buckingham Palace and stayed with her sister for 20 minutes. For the whole royal family, this is a most happy event. To Princess Margaret and Lord Snowden, millions throughout the free world offer their heartiest congratulations.

0: King Hussein of Jordan held a reception after his marriage in private to 20-year-old Tony Gardner, whose father, Lieutenant Colonel Gardner, was present. The wedding had been a simple ceremony performed by a judge. Meeting the wishes of his ministers, the king agreed that his bride should not be queen. She met Hussein when her father was one of his military advisors. Presents included a gift of a silver tea service from the Queen and Prince Philip. That evening, Hussein, in Field Marshal's uniform, and his bride, now called Mona El Hussein, posed for after-wedding pictures. The bride's new name means Hussein's wish. She has adopted the Muslim faith. Her wedding gown, which she did not wear at the ceremony, was flown out from London. The people of Oman turned out in force to acclaim Hussein and Mona. The young Ipswich girl, whose romantic marriage makes world news, will bring to the king a happiness which life has so far denied him. In Britain, Hussein has a host of friends, and the whole country wishes well to him and his English bride.
1: It's a long time since anyone landed in London for a welcome, both official and unofficial, as big as this. According to protocol, the arrival of President Kennedy and his wife from Vienna follows the set pattern. Premier Macmillan there to greet them, the machinery of news, the long walk from the aircraft among the gold braid. But although the drill is as stereotyped as a minuet, there's more to it than that. For one of the two most powerful men in the world has just come from meeting the other one. And to everyone's delight, including Lady Dorothy Macmillan's, he has brought his wife, Jackie. So much for the official welcome. Everything has gone according to plan. The Guard of Honor and the airport staff can relax. But something not even the cabinet could have planned is the 500,000 people lining the route from London Airport to the West End just to cheer a hello to Jack and Jackie. And it's like that for the whole of their too brief visit. The Kennedys stay at the home of Jackie's sister, Princess Ratcheville, in Pimlico, and the Macmillans go in with them for 20 minutes. But not immediately, for a sizable slice of those 500,000 people want to have a look at them. In particular, of course, to have a look at Jackie. The Kennedys manage to pack a tremendous amount into their 24-hour stay. Their next engagement is a family one, so it's back to Pimlico. Jackie's sister has a baby daughter, and the christening has been timed so that President Kennedy can assume the important responsibility of being godfather to a British citizen. The christening is held at Westminster Cathedral, where the Kennedys are greeted by the administrator, Canon Gordon Wheeler. Here, too, the crowds pack the pavement. The baby, Anna Christina, is reported to have enjoyed the service. Cardinal Godfrey sees the visitors off while the photographers try for one more picture. Whatever the results of the president's official mission, on Jack and Jackie's personal success, the verdict is, come back soon.

0: A red letter day for Disneyland. Ex-President Eisenhower, his wife, and some of the family went to the famous amusement park and made the rounds of the place. Ike entered into the spirit of it as only a good mixer can. He could still make out a good claim to being the most popular man in the United States. And now he's free of public responsibilities, he's obviously reveling in life and enjoying his best health for years. But out of lifelong habit, he couldn't help casting a critical eye over the military. Ike has a long record of public service, conscientiously performed. So he appreciates old Santa Claus going home after doing a swell job.
1: It's lasted 2,000 years. It will last untold thousands to come. The spirit of Christmas. The lights blaze everywhere. Cares are forgotten. The good that's in all of us, which we're so shy to parade for most of the year, gets a chance to show itself. And it's the youngsters starting out in a wonderful world who are uppermost in all our minds at this glorious time. What grand things we can give to them. The rapture of the magic shop windows is for the children. Something which only they can savor to the full. And what a thrill it is for them to gaze and hope that their stockings will hold things as good as these when Father Christmas has paid his visit on the most exciting night of the year. No wonder everybody wants to pour into the West End and all the other cities and towns where the lights cast their spell over young and old. And though the pavements are jammed and the roads blocked solid, nobody seems to mind. It's Christmas, and that justifies everything. Santa Claus won't have a leg to stand on if he runs out of ideas. There never was such a year for toys. Let's hope poor Dad's much-taxed pocket will stand the strain. At the Savoy, those great-hearted show business people, the Variety Club, held their annual Christmas lunch to collect toys. Variety's 450 members include everybody who is anybody in the entertainment world. And here they are, stars, starlets, all of them. Not to mention Arthur Haynes in the only title role that's got whiskers on it. Ladies and gentlemen, the collection will now be taken. That irrepressible fun maker, Kenneth Moore, was there in a company where everybody, here's David Kossoff and Santa Freddie Mills, was the life and soul of the party. Harold Leslie contributed to the good cause as well as making sure, just by being there, that this would be a day to remember. And where is there a bigger favorite with kiddies than Coco the Clown? In town for Christmas, as usual, the man with a load of toys. And where are they all going? To orphanages, hospitals, schools. Everywhere the children are spending Christmas without mothers and fathers to see that they have a good time.
2: And that's how it was in 1961. The news clips were courtesy of British Pathé News and Telstar. And I've enjoyed your company today. Take care of yourselves till we meet again. Bye-bye.

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7: Frimley Health NHS Foundation Trust covers patients from Berkshire, Hampshire, Surrey and South Buckinghamshire. Over its three main hospitals, Frimley Park in Frimley, Heatherwood in Ascot and Wrexham Park near Slough, it handles nearly 900,000 outpatient appointments and treats over 240,000 people in their emergency departments each year. But it's not just the clinical staff, doctors, nurses, surgeons and consultants who work in these hospitals. There are plenty of support staff who often work behind the scenes to keep the hospital running. In this series, we'll be talking to some of those people about what they do and how they came to work inside the hospital.

0: In this episode, we look at support staff working with the clinical teams to help with ongoing learning, support and training for the staff of the Trust. These staff members help facilitate learning using different techniques to engage and educate. In our first stop, we're heading to Frimley Park Hospital to meet Ernest to talk about his new role.
1: Hi, my name is Ernest Santos. I am the Clinical Education Senior Administrator here at Frimley Health NHS Foundation Trust. I've been working in this current role for 1 week, so very new, but it's very exciting.
2: What's made you make this jump to this new role?
1: So my previous role was, let's say I didn't have the interactions with the clinical staff and clinical leads. One of my main motivations was working with those clinical staff again and having a closer impact to teaching our staff, and then that impacting in good quality patient care.
2: So can you explain a bit about what the role is?
1: So as a senior administrator for clinical education, my role entails I'll be helping out our clinical leads in enhancing their services to our staff. So that could be learning services, that could be improving their well-being, it could be improving services such as software that they use, learning interactives, all that kind of stuff. And then we hope that the work that I do can translate into an enhanced level of education, which then equals to better quality care for our patients.
2: A bit like trying to think of examples of other people's roles, it's sort of the keeping your knowledge up to date. It's that sort of maintaining an awareness of what's going on, what's new practice, and keeping your skills.
1: That's correct, yes. So it's ensuring that our staff here at Frimley Health, we can give them that high level of training, education, to ensure that they are up to speed with what's new, competency-wise, training-wise, and overall just to make sure that we are up to date with everything like you've just mentioned. And that all translates into better patient care. We provide fantastic patient care already, but we know if we keep striving for better education, better training, we know that we'll be ahead of the curve, meaning we'll be just outstanding in patient care.
2: Could you describe to us what a typical day for you might be?
1: A typical day? A typical day would be, first off, answering some emails, any inquiries regarding where I am at certain projects. One of the projects that I'm leading in right now is digitizing our competency database. So that's tracking staff members' training and so on and so forth. And it's making it digitized so the learner and the staff member, they're able to access their own competencies, and it just makes the their experience, knowing where they are within their learning pathway, as per se, a lot easier. And that means we're also able to keep track on where they are and where we can improve their training, give them more training opportunities. So that's one part of the day. Another is creating content for the clinical education team. So that might be training content or training videos. That might be campaigns that we put out in social media. It's a wide range. But like I said, as recording this interview, I've been a week in. So it's still fairly new. I'm still kind of getting a grips with what is expected, what they want me to do and what I can do. But you know, they've been really supportive. They've given me the time, even though it's only been a week. So it's really good. There's a lot of exciting things coming out. So, yeah.
2: So can you describe to us the journey? How have you got to this role today? What's your background originally? How did you end up at Frimley Health?
1: So my background, it doesn't follow the conventional style of working in a hospital. So I started, 7 years ago as a bank care assistant. And this was just, you know, a job that I would do after college just to earn a little bit of money. But I noticed every time I finished a shift as a bank care assistant, I felt that sense of gratitude. And, you know, I felt the cliche thing of I made a difference. And I really, you know, being any member of staff within the hospital, you do make a difference in people's lives. And after a few shifts working here at Frimley Health as a bank care assistant, I knew I wanted to work in Frimley Health, especially for the NHS, basically. So I did that for a few years, went away for university, doing food science. So nothing related to healthcare or the NHS. Then after 3 years in university, there was an opportunity at clinical education as their admin assistant, and worked my way up, learned the trade, learned how to do their systems, learned how to coordinate the training programs and so on and so forth, learned how the hospital worked, and now we're here. I also did just under a year in talent acquisition. So that was their branding and attraction. So that was creating campaigns in promoting jobs and getting people to work for the NHS, especially for Frimley Health. But like I said early in the interview, I really missed working with those clinical leads. And I missed having an impact in our staff's learning. And that was one of my main motivations to come back to clinical education, to have an impact in their learning, which equals into better patient care.
2: Where in the hospital are you based? What is your team size? Can you sort of describe where you might be found and who you might be found with?
1: So I am mainly based at Frimley Park Hospital, but wherever there is a need, I am there. So you can find me at our other site in Wexham Park Hospital. You might find me in another site in Ascot, which is Heatherwood Hospital. The team were massive. The clinical education team were just growing. We have several leads, several clinical educators who are constantly out in the wards helping our staff, helping our wards ensure that we are supporting our staff in their learning needs, in their clinical needs. We also have a fantastic admin team. And recording this, it was just admin day the other day. Without our admin staff, I mean, I am admin for clinical education. The whole team wouldn't function. So we have a fantastic group of admin who coordinate all of our training programs, training days, make sure everyone turns up to their training sessions. And like I said, we're not just based in Frimley Park. We have one team at Frimley Park Hospital as well as a team in Wexham Park Hospital. So clinical education, we're cross site, and whatever we have here in Frimley Park times two in Wexham Park Hospital. And we're also scattered around within our community sites. So clinical education, we're everywhere. And I think that's the amazing thing, because we want to be there and be visible within our clinical staff, and say to them, we're here when you need your support for training and education.
2: Can you describe to us how a need might be met from the clinical staff? For example, would they say, oh, well, I need some training on this particular area. Is that something you can research for me? Or does it more come from you guys saying, look, here's an update on the latest drug usage for this particular treatment, we've provided you this information pack. How does that sort of update the training work?
1: So regarding training and education, clinical education, we do several programs. And one of the main ones that when in my previous role within clinical education is the preceptorship. So the preceptorship program is for our newly qualified nurses. And it's a program that essentially makes sure our new qualified nurses are supported for their first year or so within Frimley Health. So it will encompass a wide range of clinical training that they will need in their clinical area. So that will give them that foundation. And like you said, if someone comes up and says to us, oh, I really need training in X, can you help me? So we do have other team members within the team who will say, oh, yes, we have this specific course that might help you within your further learning. Why don't you sign up for it? Or why don't I get in touch with the person who's leading it? So most of the questions that we get, we already have courses for. Because we do a lot of courses. We do in-house modules. We help with further learning. So anything that a staff member might have a question in regarding further learning, so they've done already their degree and they want to do more, our team in clinical education, we're more than happy to help out with any inquiries.
2: You mentioned courses there. Are those courses that you've put together as the clinical education team here, and do you deliver them on site? Are they virtual or recordings?
1: To answer your first question, yes. Those courses are done in-house. We have a fantastic facilitators, our clinical educators, who are knowledgeable in every single factor of nursing and more. And they will deliver fantastic training sessions for our staff to ensure that they are up to date, well informed, and competent at the necessary skills that they ask for. The great thing about clinical education, we do it all in-house. So that means we know what's going on, we can control and modify our training sessions to meet the needs for Frimley Health. And I think in my personal opinion, that's fantastic because we don't just teach generalized teaching. We alter it and modify it to ensure that it suits the needs for Frimley Health and for our patients and the people that we serve.
2: Doctors, nurses, they're busy. It's difficult to find time to do stuff. Mm-hmm. Therefore, planning fixed face-to-face training is a commitment to do so. By having the ability to go digital, having videos, content available on demand, do you think that's been a benefit to clinical staff because they can find moments where, oh, I've got a moment here, I could just, you know, jump into this and have a look at this, watch this?
1: I think it is a benefit already right now, having a hybrid approach in consuming learning education content. I think you hit the nail on the head there. Some staff members just do not have the time to attend a face-to-face training, additional face-to-face training. And if they want to get more learning out of there, it's difficult for them to have that safe, allocated time. And that's just the nature of where we work. We have a lot of our clinical staff, they have a lot of workload that they need to do, and they have our patients to care for. But having a digitized platform where they, like you said, that they can access on demand, and that can help them go into a path that they want to go into, I think will be, in my opinion, extremely vital in the future. We are doing that already. We have our online learning portal, OLP. So Paul and his team, they've been doing a fantastic job in developing that application, the online learning portal. I'll be working alongside with Paul and his team quite a lot, just because online learning portal, videos and learning, they all marry up. And I feel like if we have that base of good level digitized learning, as well as pairing it up with our face-to-face sessions, I think that will be a future.
2: Looking back at both your past roles and the role you've just started, what for you is a memorable moment in working in clinical education?
1: A memorable moment working for clinical education is definitely when I was their simulation technician, where we would provide fantastic simulated training sessions that involves a mannequin. And this mannequin can breathe, can talk, can blink, and it just gives that added realism, but in a safe learning environment for our nurses and for doctors. That has to be one of the standout moments where you, when our staff members, nurses, doctors, care assistants go into our simulated environment and they do a scenario and they learn so many things during the simulated scenario and after. That's probably a highlight, because the feedback that I got when I was doing that role, it brought that kind of fuzzy feeling where I made that massive impact to them, and they would say, wow, that training session really helped me out in X, Y, and Z. And knowing that I helped them out a little bit in their pathway, in their education and further learning, that's a big standout, memorable moment for me.
0: As Ernest mentioned, there's a whole team dedicated to running simulations of real patient interaction and detailed scenarios to help educate and inform clinical staff. We're heading off to the Postgraduate Education Centre, the PGEC, at the back of Frimley Park Hospital to meet Paul, who works with that team. We're sat in his office, which faces out into the main breakout area where the students and full-time staff come to learn and update their skills.
3: Hi, my name is Paul Wilder. I'm a learning, simulation and digital services technologist, mostly based at Frimley Park Hospital, but technically cross-site. The role, what does it mean? It basically means that I get involved with anything to do with technology-enhanced learning, which is a bit of a buzzword, TEL, but effectively anything that is technology-related that helps the education of any of our staff, and that can be anybody from a healthcare worker through to a consultant. And pharmacists, ODPs, and even admin staff.
2: So how did you wind up in the role? Is it something you've always wanted to do, or did you kind of fall into it?
3: Well, I guess half my job at the moment actually is mostly to do with running the simulation suite, especially on the Frimley Park side. And that, ironically, I fell into because my first day here in the Trust, they opened the sim suite and said, you're not doing induction, Paul. We've got this new sim suite that's just opened in the education centre, and that's kind of technology enhanced learning. So that'll be you then. So I think I had to get involved with simulation. It's consumed half my job. But yeah, I was an IT teacher before that, and I was actually running several schools and their IT systems in Staffordshire. Then I went from there to work in the NHS down in Bristol and then Bath before moving here. So I started doing digital services and the Postgraduate Education Centre services. And then simulation came on, and then technology enhanced learning, of course, as the years go by, has increased more and more, especially if you look at the pandemic, of course, where I think they kind of say that the NHS jumped about a decade in 2 years.
2: Wow. So you mentioned the Sim Suite. Mm. For our listeners, what is the Sim Suite?
3: I get really worried that some people don't actually realise that behind our kitchen in the education centre at Frimley, we've got a simulation suite. We have a brand new simulation suite at Wexham, which is great. So a simulation suite is effectively somewhere that we use as an environment. It's kind of a safe space, so the staff can come off wherever they are, the wards or wherever, and they can have their education in that simulation suite. And we can replicate anything from an emergency through to common patient care. So generally speaking, the simulation suite is kind of set up to look a bit like your average ward bed. And I have a kind of whole family of mannequins. I don't like people calling them dummies because they're very expensive. So they're high fidelity mannequins, we tend to call them. And a lot of part-task trainers as well for perhaps in particular clinical skills.
2: So does the mannequin, does that reproduce the sort of physical element of whatever they're looking at in that particular simulation?
3: Well, it's really interesting. So obviously, we don't have, you know, it's not science fiction. We don't have robots that look exactly like humans and can do everything a human can. But what we're trying to achieve is high fidelity. We're trying to make it as realistic as possible. So, for example, if we've got a scenario that calls for a distressed patient with, say, dementia, who's going to, poke the nurse, wave their hands a lot, maybe get up out of the bed. we can't use our mannequins for that. It doesn't, we can't simulate that. You know, we'd have to use what's called a standardized patient, a real person, an actor, effectively. But for most of our scenarios, like a deteriorating patient scenario, we can use our mannequins to represent those. And then we try and make the whole environment as realistic as possible. So they'll have as realistic a brief as possible. And they'll go in there and try and manage the situation.
2: So are they talking to the patients in these scenarios?
3: So obviously if it's a real person, like an actor, then obviously they can talk as themselves, although we might put a covert in their ear just so that we can give them tips of what to say. But if it's a mannequin, yes, what we have a control room, which is behind a one-way mirror, so we can see what's going on in the scenario room, the simulation part of it. And we've got a headset in there and someone can play the voice of the mannequin and it kind of comes out a fraction tinny out of the top of the mannequin, but it's good enough. And obviously, you know, the candidates, we do say to them things like, you know, you have to, you know, they have to buy in to the simulation, to the real, because everything isn't super realistic in there. So they've got to buy into the fact that this big hunk of plastic is in fact a real patient. And we say things like, you know, everything you do, you should still consent your patient like you would do if it was real. And you should talk to your patient like it's a real patient, you know. And you know, sometimes, for example, it's quite funny if they suddenly take an ABG.
0: An ABG is an arterial blood gas test. It involves sticking a needle into an artery in your arm.
3: The doctors will take an ABG of the candidate and I'll scream because they didn't consent me and it's painful, you know. So that's what would happen if they did that to a real patient. But I think, generally speaking, once they're in there for 30 seconds or so, they buy into it and it becomes realistic. And we kind of say that simulation is kind of high stress, low risk. So it's high stress because we are putting the candidates under stress. You know, they're dealing with a deteriorating patient. They've got to think what to do. They've got to do teamwork. They've got to do cooperation. They've got to do situational awareness. But at the same time, it's low risk because what's the harm? If they get it all horribly wrong, you know, if their patient, you know, deteriorates even further or even, God forbid, dies, it doesn't matter. It's just a mannequin. It's all about learning in a safe environment so they don't do that for the real patients.
2: So when you're simulating the voice or the responses as the patient, how do you know how to play that patient? Is that come through experience of learning the scenarios that you're playing?
3: So what we do is we, most of our scenarios, we have kind of a 10-page document that outlines everything we need to know about that scenario. So there's a tech page that I need to know as a simulation technician so I can set all the obs up correct, because we've got a fake patient monitor. And then there's a flow chart that says, well, this is how the scenario should work as time goes by. A set of notes for the facilitator saying, well, this is how we think it should be run. But we also have a page for the patient. So whoever's playing the patient has this page and it says, this is what has happened to you. This is how you should role play. This is your background. So in theory, if they ask me a question, I should be able to answer it if I'm playing the patient. So because obviously what should be happening is the candidate should be asking me, you know, things like, you know, well, why are you here? You know, how are you feeling? Those kind of questions. So I should know what the answers are. So, yes, it's all basically written down. And hopefully, if the scenario is properly written, we should know roughly how it's going to go, unless it all goes what we call Pete Tong, unless it all goes completely wrong. For example, the candidates fail to do something and they come to the wrong differential diagnosis, for example, at which point then it relies on the experience of your facilitators as to how you deal with that situation. We kind of say that having the patient die isn't a really good educational experience for our candidates, as you can imagine. So it's all about what we kind of call get out of jail free cards. So if it's all going horribly wrong, maybe if it's, say, student nurses that are in there and they're just not coping and they just don't know how to deal with it, maybe what happens is a senior nurse just pops into the room or just phones up saying, well, how are you doing? Do you need any help? You know, hopefully, though, if they're following their kind of ABCDE.
0: ABCDE stands for airway, breathing, circulation, disability and exposure, and is a checklist used to make assessments of patients.
3: You know, they should escalate if they don't know what to do. And we have a fake phone in the room, so they can actually phone up whoever they want, and they'll just get us in the control room pretending to be the operator.
2: What is a typical day in your role?
3: So basically people are always saying to me, so what are you doing next week, Paul? And I'll go, well, I have no idea. The problem is, from a simulation perspective, anybody across the entire trust could book the sim suite to do simulation. So every single day is different. The only day that I'm relatively assured is Tuesday mornings when the medical students have their sim. Other than that, it could be physios, it could be foundation doctors. In a minute, I'm going to go and do a simulation with ED doctors, I think they are, that's in there, having a resus day. But it could be anything. And of course, if I haven't got simulation on, then I've got loads of other things in my job role to cover as well. So I run the OLP, which is the online learning portal. That is the portal that all staff members use to do their Statman training, all of their e-learning, and hopefully directs you to any educational resources that you need. So that's our online learning platform. I also run CatQR, which is our online attendance tracker. So all formal education sessions that the Trust runs should either be recorded in OLM or CatQR. So that's CatQR is exciting, relatively new to the hospital, but it means our candidates, when they go into a class, instead of writing their name down on a register, they just scan a QR code and it's registered on their app.
2: I guess, what's the best bit for you about the role? What's your, you know, the thing that you enjoy most?
3: I like most of them. I mean, I like a lot of people, I suppose. I'm not amazingly keen on the admin and paperwork, but I like a lot of my job because I feel I'm an important part in the cog. My job, effectively, as I see it, is I support educators in the Trust. The educator's job is to support our frontline staff in the Trust. The frontline staff's job is to provide care for our patients. So I am kind of like three steps back, but I'm a vital cog in doing that. And I think what I really like is there's this phrase called horizon scanning, which basically means looking at the horizon from a technology perspective, what is coming up on the horizon. And part of my job role, which I really like, is to look at that technology and go, you know, is this affordable? Is this effective? Can we use it in the Trust to make what we do better? And that's what it's all about. It's making the job better from a technology perspective. I'm not interested in really expensive, fancy gadgets. When I worked in school, it was a different matter. Interesting, fancy gadgets are really good for teaching kids because it gets kids excited, but not in a hospital. You know, I want to spend NHS money on providing effective technology solutions that make the job of our educators easier to allow them to make patients have better care by their staff.
0: At this point, we leave Paul's office and head over to one of the simulation suites where a simulation will be taking place today and we get to listen in.
3: OK, so this is a typical simulation suite layout, which consists of three rooms. So you have the viewing room, which is also the briefing and debriefing room. You have a control room, which has a one-way mirror, and then you have the scenario room. So you've got a one-way mirror, so it looks like a mirror from this side, from the candidate's perspective. We have a mannequin in kind of a vaguely generic bed layout, as if it was on a ward. And then in my hand, I've got some paperwork for what we're going to do, and we're going to do four scenarios this afternoon in this particular case, which is for a resuscitation study day for ED. So the first scenario is an 82-year-old who's tripped on the pavement and she's got a large laceration to the left side of her head and she's still bleeding when she comes into A&E. So effectively, my job as a sim tech now is to set up the room to make it realistic for ED for that first scenario and then make sure that my virtual patient monitor will show the correct obs when it comes to it. So the SATs, the blood pressure, the heart rate, all of those kind of things.
2: So one of those scenarios you mentioned, obviously, there is a large cut to their head. Mm. How do you simulate the large cut to the head?
3: Good question. So we've got two basic ways. Well, there's several ways of doing it. The really cheat method is just not to do it at all. And when they expose and check the patient, we just say over the loudspeaker, yeah, you can see a large cut to the head. So obviously, that's really quick. It's not very realistic. And of course, we're trying to make it realistic. The second way we could do it is we could just use a photograph. So we could get an appropriate photograph. We could just put it there. And then when they expose the head, they'll see the photograph. The third way is, which is probably what we are going to do, is I have a whole set of pre-made modelled latex injuries, basically. And I will take one of those. I will stick it to the side of the head with a bit of latex glue. And then they'll see it, effectively. And then if they are a bit confused by what they're seeing, which they might be, we just tell them over the speaker if we need to clarify anything. And then the fourth method, which is the most realistic but the longest to do, is to do what we call moulage, which is moulage, I think, is French for mock injuries. But effectively, we've got a big makeup kit. We can take that makeup kit and we can actually use the makeup to actually completely make an injury on the side of the head.
2: Are there particular sort of simulations where you would choose to do that more realistic over potentially, you know, the resuscitation one here? Maybe that's not as relevant for it to be realistic. What sort of scenarios would there be that you think you use that more realistic technique visually?
3: I think, well, like everything in simulation, what it actually comes down to is, why are you running this scenario? What is your educational objective? And that kind of leads everything to do with the simulation in terms of a lot of the clinical skills they have to do, not just the injury. I remember quite a few years ago, we did a burns victim. So she comes into ED, and we used she was French, actually. We used a French medical student, and we had a makeup artist come in and literally spend probably about an hour doing burns, all from her fingers, fused her fingers together, all up her arm, all across her chest. And she'd already consented to basically to have her. She had a sports bra on, so she was consented so that they could open up her clothing to do that. And she wore clothing that she didn't mind getting cut. Took over an hour, I think, probably about an hour and a half, that what this person was working on them. But what I actually remember from that scenario is two things. Firstly, that when they drew the curtain back and we had a paramedic, so we had someone role play the paramedic to say, this is your patient, this is, and do a handover, because obviously, again, we're trying to make it as realistic as possible. What happened was, she just screamed her head off. As soon as the scenario started, she was screaming so much, we couldn't hear a thing, which was very realistic, a bit hard for our facilitators from an educational perspective, but ultra realistic. And one of the things that came out of the debrief actually was interesting, was that some of the candidates said that was unbelievably realistic. The only thing that we found different in reality from that is the smell of burnt flesh. And actually, I've looked into trying to replicate the smell of burnt flesh since then, without much success, unfortunately. But yes, it's all about basically the how much work you put into it, and in which part of the simulation, from a SimTech perspective, is based on your educational outcomes.
0: It's time to set up for the first simulation. Paul talks us through what this particular scenario needs.
3: Right, so an 82-year-old, so I need to make her look like she is 82. So, and she's just come into ED, so we're going to put on her a grey wig. So get a headscarf out of my box of props. I have a whole dressing up box, I think some people tend to call it. Right, let's put some glasses on her. So some nice old lady glasses. So we need to make sure they've got everything. So they're going to use head blocks at some point during this scenario. So I need to pull out the head blocks and have them lying around ready. So we're going to put them over here. So now I need to sort out this blood. So we're going to have to go and see if I've got a fake laceration that we can do. Because the problem is, if I put lots of fake blood all over the place, I then have to clean that up really quickly while they're debriefing before the next scenario. Right. So we're now in the control room. First thing I'm going to do then while I'm doing this is I'm going to switch everything on. So I'm going to switch on my control device and the audio-visual kit. That means that they can see what is going on next door. But I'm not obviously going to show them what's going on next door just yet. I can't say my old woman looks very... looks very beautiful, but she's obviously an old woman, I like to think. And I'm going to take... So there's a mask on with kind of an injury to her left forehead, and I've got this bottle of what's called sticky blood, and I'm just going to put a little bit, and not too much, because I do not want to get this on my grey wig, because then I'll have to clean it. So I'm just going to put a bit on to make it show that the injury is actually a recent cut and not one that's very old. So in the old days, I didn't used to use bras on mannequins, because obviously they don't need them. But bras are a really useful indicator to remind doctors and nurses when they expose a patient that it is a female patient. And if it's a real person, they'd never leave the woman exposed. But when it's a mannequin, they kind of forget a bit. So I put a bra on to make it obvious to them. So now they've got a bra on. I don't actually like tie it on properly. It's just kind of there loose. So like a lot of things, it's just there to kind of as a prop to represent things, you know. So for example, when they cannulate a patient, because cannulation as a clinical skill isn't actually one of the educational objectives of this scenario, for cannulation, they just take a cannula and they just tape it onto the arm. They, you know, they, so they have to do a motion of doing it, but they're not actually doing the full pulling it out, and doing everything you'd normally do with a cannula, because we're not worried about that clinical skill. What we're worried about is that they're actually doing whatever they need to do as part of the whole scenario.
0: With the mannequin ready for the simulation, we head into the control room to prepare the technology behind it that makes it all realistic and gives all the correct readings that the clinical staff are expecting.
3: OK, so this is the software that controls the mannequin and the virtual patient monitor. OK, so I go back to my scenario paperwork. It shows me that the respiratory rate is going to be 21, so I'm going to set the initial respiratory rate to 21. Sats are 93 on air. So that's going to be a problem. Hopefully they're going to put the SATS probe on, and then I'd like to think the doctors or the team are going to put a non-rebreve on the patient. Blood pressure of 95 over 85. And then as the scenario progresses, the patient might deteriorate or might get better depending on what they do to the patient. And that the facilitators in here will tell me what to do at that point, so they will direct me. So in this particular scenario, the educational objective, so remember, this is a 82-year-old who's hit the side of her head, basically. What they want to be talking about here and what they want to see in this scenario and what they're going to do in the debrief afterwards is they're going to talk about C-spine collars in head injuries, management of head injuries, activation of massive hemorrhage, flying squad blood and IO insertion.
0: We head back into the simulation room for one final check.
3: And Sophie, the ED sim fellow, is going to come in here now and just check through that I've done everything that needs to be done for this scenario. So she's just checking through because she knows how the scenario is going to run. Let's just shut the door so the candidates can't hear us.
4: Anything with it. It's just head blocks.
3: So head blocks are there.
4: Using,
3: I haven't got any paperwork because they're not going to do anything on the paperwork, are they?
4: Fine.
3: What about an ambulance? Do ambulance handover paperwork, are
4: that's
3: they?
4: Fine.

0: to rather than a real nurse. You see what I mean? So I think we're going to have at least several facilitators in here, one of which will presumably be answering the phone. One's going to be maybe doing the patient's voice if I'm not doing it. And then I need to know who I'm taking orders from. So our candidates are just standing in the room waiting to go, and they know it starts when Sophie walks in as the paramedic and pretends to arrive with the patient. And hopefully you'll hear what's going on then. And at that exact moment that she walks in and starts the scenario, I will then kick play. Are you running this scenario then, Miles, are you?
1: Yeah.
0: And we're starting it as soon as Sophie goes in.
1: Yeah.
0: Right, OK, so she's in.
2: At this point, Sophie, one of the facilitators, is talking through the candidates the scenario that they're about to go through. After their initial briefing, we listen in as they start to talk to the patient.
3: Hello.
4: Hi, Doris. I'm Will. I'm one of the nurses.
3: Hello, Doris. What's happened?
0: So he's taking the temperature. Have we got temperature? Anyone know what the temperature is?
5: 36.4.
0: The temperature is 36.4. And I've just said that on the big speaker so they can hear it in the room and they can hear it next door. And now they're assessing the patient. Normally I wouldn't talk this much, obviously, in a scenario, because it's probably going to distract the facilitators. What's going on? So she's got a big injury on the left side of her head and she's got a bruise on her left leg.
6: My head's bleeding quite a lot, isn't it?
3: Is that still bleeding quite a bit?
0: Yeah, still bleeding, is it? Yeah. Yes, it is still bleeding quite a bit.
4: OK, so we should place some pads on you, OK?
0: You'll need to attach those properly on the studs, the big studs. And just bear in mind that is a real defibrillator. I get very twitchy when they use the defibrillator because it is real.
1: Just pull the crash bell.
0: Oh, okay.
1: Yeah. I'll go ahead.
0: Crash bells are pulled.
4: Guys, turn on.
0: Okay, so one of the facilitators has gone in to play a senior. And hopefully I'll give him an S-bar handover. And bear in mind, of course, as this scenario unfolds, everything is being streamed from the several cameras to next door so they can all hear next door what's going on and see what's going on.
4: Let's stop here, guys. Thank you very much.
0: Okay, and if you want to make your way next door for your debrief. So as soon as they end the scenario, I cut the projector and pause the mannequin. And now they're going to go next door and have their debrief. And they're going to discuss what happened. So, while I set up the next scenario and clean everything up from this scenario.
2: It was amazing seeing Paul working and preparing for each scenario. That day he performed four different scenarios for a selection of clinical staff within the A&E department. He and his team are an important part of the ongoing support for clinical staff to ensure skills are updated and refreshed. That brings us to the end of this episode, which has only covered a small section of the staff working within the hospital to deliver educational services for staff. Join me next time when we'll be speaking to more staff and volunteers as they work inside the hospital.

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0: This is the Word on Health Report with Paul Pennington. Word on Health. The stories that matter, the issues that count. Your personal prescription for your very best of health.
1: Studies show that one in five of us don't get enough sleep, but for the 14,000 who've been diagnosed with narcolepsy, a chronic neurological disorder, they can't get enough of it. Helen Strogman is a director of the charity Narcolepsy UK and who also lives with the condition.
2: There's two types of narcolepsy. There's type 1 and type 2 narcolepsy. And the most well-known symptom is this irresistible need for brief naps during the day. And that might be really sudden, but often people have some warning that it might happen. People also struggle to sleep throughout the night, and they might have sleep-related hallucinations, really scary dreams, and sleep paralysis. People with type 1 narcolepsy also have cataplexy, and this is a sudden loss of muscle tone that can range from just a kind of facial drooping around the cheeks, say, or it could be falling to the ground. And the emotions that cause that vary between people, but it's often laughter, humour, maybe anger. Type 2 has all of the other symptoms except cataplexy.
1: Do we know what causes narcolepsy?
2: Type 1 narcolepsy happens when the brain stops making orexin, which is a molecule that helps to regulate the sleep-wake cycle. And it's likely to be because of an autoimmune reaction. And that reaction is associated with an immune system gene variant that nearly everyone with type 1 narcolepsy has, but so does a lot of the rest of the population. And then narcolepsy might be triggered by specific bacterial or viral infections.
1: People with a family history of narcolepsy are at higher risk. However, most people with narcolepsy don't have a close relative with it. It can occur at any age, but commonly begins in adolescence, teenagers and young adults up to the age of 30. How long does it take on average to be diagnosed?
2: In kind of recent years, it's taken 4 or 5 years between first symptoms and diagnosis. I think it's all sorts of reasons. So there's a societal attitude towards sleep where we don't really take sleepy people seriously, or we judge them. I think it's difficult for people to recognise that there's something wrong, and for the people around them, such as their teachers or family or colleagues, to do the same. We've done some research with GPs, and they have a low awareness of narcolepsy as a relatively rare condition. They don't really know where to refer people to. And then it gets to the specialist care, and sleep as a specialism isn't very well recognised. It kind of falls between different specialties, and there isn't much capacity for that.
1: And the availability of specialists, I understand, does depend on where you live. Are there a range of medications that can help once you've been diagnosed?
2: There's lots of drugs, old and new. The effectiveness and side effects really vary between people. So it can take a lot of time for people to get to the right treatment for them that allows them to lead as fulfilling a life as possible. And then that effectiveness might change over time, and so they might have to switch drugs. But really excitingly, there are new drugs under development, and these drugs directly act on the orexin pathway that causes type 1 narcolepsy. From what I've seen, they're likely to be twice as effective at managing daytime sleepiness in people with type 1 narcolepsy, and to treat other symptoms as well.
1: And what adaptations have you found that has assisted you live well and work full-time with narcolepsy?
2: Try to be aware of how narcolepsy is affecting you, and then to be kind to yourself and to adapt your life around it. So scheduled naps can really help, but they can also be logistically complex. You need to be able to persuade people to provide you somewhere that you can sleep safely. So I've also found it really helpful to identify as being disabled, and that has given me confidence to ask

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0: Tommy, what's he got there?
1: Why, that's a clarinet, Edith.
0: What's he doing with it?
1: He's trying to show you how the music goes around and around.
0: Oh, he can't show me how the music goes around and around on a straight instrument.
1: Ouch. Kick it, Sid. 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
0: Boy, he can kick it for my money.

0: How about a touch of that sauce, son?
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0: And now we're going to put on a customer's chorus, and we want you all to join.

0: jade and traffic jams and anagrams and bills we never paid.
1: How lovely it was. We who could laugh over big things were parted by only a slight thing.
0: I wonder if we did the right thing. Oh, well, that's life, I guess.
1: I love your dress.
0: Do you?
1: It's pretty.
0: Thanks for the memory of faults that you forgave, rainbows on a wave,
1: and stockings in the basin when a fellow needs a shave. Thank you so much.

0: Say, by the way, whatever became of those pajamas?
1: Huh? We said goodbye with a highball.
0: Then I got as high as a steeple.
1: Did you?
0: But we were intelligent

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You see, she looked in my hand and told me that my baby would always be true. 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

Well, I'm afraid that's all that we have time for today. 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

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I keep a close watch on this heart of mine. I keep my eyes wide open all the time. I keep the ends out for the tie that binds, because you're mine.

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6: 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So there's a bit of film, there's a bit of show, and oh, there'll be a bit of television thrown in there just for good measure. 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

0: Well, that's it for another hour of film and show music, and I hope you enjoyed it, whether you're listening in Wexham, Heatherwood, or Frimley. Thank you so much for your company. It does mean a lot. I shall return this evening at 10 o'clock with a bit of light classical music, if that's your bag. Join me then if you can. Failing all that, I'll be back tomorrow at 1 o'clock, unless it's a Monday. Get well soon and get out of here as fast as you can. Take care.
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0: Nestling on the ground floor between the Baguette Shop and the WRVS Shop is Dorothy and Basil's Bookshop. Do you like fiction? Do you like drama? You can get it all right here. All right. Stand back. Yes, Dorothy and Basil's Bookshop. It's on the ground floor.
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to touch your hand or a moment to share. Can't deny the urge that makes them want to lose themselves to the debonair one. 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

there, and welcome along to the A to Z of Pop with me, Richard Smith. This edition of the programme is brought to you in association with Specsavers Opticians, and during the next hour or so here on Hospital Radio, I'll be playing some of the best songs from the biggest stars of pop music from the 1950s to the present day. The idea of the programme is this. It's artist names and or song titles today from the 1980s that begin with various letters of the alphabet. And on the programme today, we'll be taking a special look at the letters G, H and I. And amongst the stars on parade for us today will be the likes of Odyssey, Patti Austin and James Ingram, Haircut 100, Matt Bianco and Whitney Houston. So all you need to do for the next hour is to just settle back, relax, and then enjoy with me the A to Z of Pop, right here on your favourite station. And to kick us off on the programme today from 1981, I'll remember always that golden Beach Boy sound.

that's not a bad way to start any programme. A bit of Beach Boy Gold from Gidea Park, 1981. And just there, Belinda Carlisle from 1987, and a big number one hit for her, Heaven is a Place on Earth. So do you get the idea of the programme? It's either artist names or song titles that begin with G, H or I. So we've had Gidea Park, Heaven is a Place on Earth. What about a tune that begins with I? Well, this will do it from 1980. This will be a number six hit for Odyssey. And if you're looking for a way out, you've found it here on Hospital Radio, your bedside friend.

Electronic from 1989, and they're getting away with it. And before that, Odyssey, and If You're Looking for a Way Out. You're listening to Hospital Radio, and me, Richard Smith, with the A to Z of Pop. And this edition of the programme is brought to you in association with Specsavers Opticians. On the show today, we're looking at artist names or song titles from the 1980s that begin with the letters G, H or I, hence getting away with it there. So stay with us right here on your favourite bedside radio station for much more from the files of the A to Z of Pop. Now then, how are you at Butch Voices?

Oh, I say, that's a bit soulful, isn't it? From 1983, Patty Austin and James Ingram, Baby Come To Me, and before that, Heaven 17, and a bit of that Temptation. Now then, from 1985, here's a tune that qualifies for the letter G on both counts. It's from Sophia George, and it's called Girly Girly. Enjoy!

0: have absolutely no idea what she's talking about. But I love the tune. Sophia George and You're Too Girly Girly. Hey, they're all pointing their finger. Pack that in. That's not very fair, is it? Anyway, well, if you just tuned in, hello there. You're listening to Hospital Radio, a friend by your bedside, and me, Richard Smith, with the A to Z of Pop. It's a look at the stars, usually a look at the songs and the stars from the 1950s right through to the present day. But today on the show, and just to be a little bit different, we're looking at the letters G, H and I with songs and artists from the 1980s. And don't forget, if you'd like to find out more about the programmes I do here on your favourite station, then you can always log on to the A to Z of pop.co.uk the next time you're looking at one of those computer thingies. Anyway, coming up in the second half of the programme, this.
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1: That sounds all right, that, doesn't it? I do hope that you can stay with us right here on Hospital Radio for much more from the files of the A to Z of Pop. And carrying on now from 1982, here's Haircut 100 and That Fantastic Day.

0: Wonder and Hooli, the tanned chap from Spain, and My Love, Julio Iglesias, whatever his name is. And Haircut 100 with his fantastic day before that, and very nice it was too.
1: Another classic track from the 1980s.
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0: have to admit to liking that quite a lot. Matt Bianco and Half a Minute. And it's a good job the webcam's not working in the studio today. No, I'm not going there. And before that, former lead singer of The Equals, Eddie Grant, and I Don't Wanna Dance. Very nice it was too, Eddie.
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0: You certainly are, and this edition of the programme is brought to you in association with Specsavers Opticians. And as you've probably gathered, on the show today we're looking at artist names or song titles from the 1980s that begin with the letters G, H or I. So stay with us right here on your favourite bedside radio station for much more from the files of the A to Z of Pop. And continuing on now then, from 1987, a number five hit for sure, and I Found Someone. Go on, girl, sing it.

It's the original pop princess, Kylie Minogue from 1988, with a number two hit for her, Got To Be Certain, preceded by Cher and I Found Someone. So there we are. That's about all I've got time for today. This edition of the programme was brought to you in association with Specsavers Opticians, and I certainly hope that you've enjoyed the last hour here on your bedside friend, taking an A to Z look at the letters G, H and I with songs and artists from the 1980s. So I'll be back with more from the A to Z of pop very, very soon. So do stay tuned to us here on your favourite station for more great entertainment following shortly. Many thanks for listening today, and until the next time, this is Richard Smith wishing you all a very, very speedy recovery. Take care and look after yourselves, and I'll leave you with Whitney Houston and How Will I Know from 1986. I'll see you later. Ta-ra!

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0: Ah, good morning. It's a broad brick, moonlich, nick. Good morning, mister. It's a bonny wee lassie you got there helping the hoots. New and och and the high and the caber and the who.
1: Would you mind sitting down there, Mr. Hancock?
0: Well, I beg your pardon for lapsing into the vernacular, but the young lady did say you were a Scottish gentleman.
1: Yes, well, we're not all Rob Roys.

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Starting tonight's alternative therapy session with West Sussex-based artist East Grinstead's finest, Amber T, and Broken Dreams from 2022. I've been supporting her on the radio for absolutely years and interested to see during the week that she's been teasing some new music potentially on the way on her social, so you can keep up with her on Facebook and X at Amber T Music for more information. I'll definitely try and play you some more stuff from her on the programme if I possibly can. Talking about new music, we've got a lovely thing on the way later on the show from great friends of the programme, Harbottle and Jonas. Lovely new track on the way from them. Something stunning from Joan as Police Woman later as well. We've got Southern Californian artist Carol Martini on the programme very shortly indeed. And from Ipswich, these are Basement with a track taken from Wired, which is out now through Run for Cover Records. This is called Satisfy.

The very best up-and-coming independent underground and cutting-edge music right the way through till 8 o'clock tonight. It's the Alternative Therapy Show here on Radio Frimley Park with me, Kieran Cook. We had Basement from Ipswich with Satisfy, taken from Wired, which is out now through Run for Cover Records. Get them on Facebook at Basement UK for more information. We've got loads of great stuff on at the show tonight. Going to play you some David Sinclair 4 later on. We've got Murray and the Movers from Sydney, Australia, from Austin, Texas. We got Zanimal from South London. We got Simon Bromide and the Bromides. And I played this one for the first time on the show last week, a band from Bristol called Modesty Blaze. This is taken from Melancholia Remaster, which is the 25th anniversary version of the Melancholia album. This is wonderful. This is called The Little Things You Do, with a bit stuck on the end called Gregory Fell Into His French Horn. Enjoy. It's the

Nope, I've got absolutely no idea either. The Little Things You Do / Gregory Fell Into His French Horn from Modesty Blaise, Blaise. If you check them out, modestyblazeuk.bandcamp.com, no doubt, like me, you'll have a little chuckle at the way they describe themselves as the world's finest pop group. Fantastic stuff. Love them. Brilliant stuff. It's the Alternative Therapy Show with you every Friday night from 7pm through till 8pm with me, Kieran. A little glimpse into what's really going on in the world of music. Going to play you some Simon Bromide and the Bromides in just a second. Track I've been playing for the last couple of weeks called Jean-Luc Godard Directs. But this one dropped in during the week. Had an email from Carol Martini from Southern California. She said she's got her new album called Running Out of Pockets, which is now available, and would I like to play something from it. I thought, well, why not? There's some great tracks on there. This is called Jump.

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That's Wexham Park, Heatherwood and Frimley Park, 24 hours a day, 7 days a week. The alternative therapy show with you through until 8 o'clock tonight. We had Simon Bromide and the Bromides, Jean-Luc Godard directs, taken from Forest Mountain Forest, which is out now. More information at simonbromide.bandcamp.com. Before that, from Southern California, we had Carol Martini and Jump, taken from her current album, Running Out of Pockets. You can get her at carolmartini.net. We've got some beautiful tracks for you on the programme tonight. Going to round off the show with some Henry Nilsson later. Also, a lovely thing on the way from Amelia Quinn. And I'm going to play you that amazing live track from Nick Mulvey that I played you for the first time on the show last week, a little bit later on as well. But here's one that I've played two or three times on the show. Collective of electronica producers from Austin in Texas that go out under the name of Xanimal, X-A-N-I-M-A-L. This is a track that's out now through New Human Music featuring Naga Valley. This is called The Awakening.

You can find these guys if you search them on Facebook under Xanimal, X-A-N-I-M-A-L. There they are, featuring Naga Valley, The Awakening, that's out now through New Human Music. 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With me, Kieran Cook. Going to bring you that brilliant new David Sinclair 4 single I've been playing for the last few weeks. Sonia's Late on the way from them. But first of all, these guys are from Sydney, Australia. Great new track from Murray and the Movers. This is Squeaky Clean.

Keep up with us on Facebook at Radio Frimley Park, also on X at Radio Frimley. You can follow this show on Facebook at Kieran Cook's Alternative Therapy. You get playlist, listen again stuff, all that on there. We had David Sinclair, four great friends of the show, and Sonia's Late, that's their new tune, out now. They play the 100 Club in London on May the 19th. That's this coming Tuesday. And more information on Facebook at David Sinclair. Before that, we had Murray and the Movers from their new two-track EP. We had Squeaky Clean. I played you Dirty Laundry last week. Both of them out now through Zelon Entertainment. And more about them on Facebook at Murray and the Movers. I'm going to play you a beautiful track that I played for the first time on the show last week from Nick Mulvey in just a second. A track taken from Dark Harvest Live, which is out now. A live track called Solastalgia. That's on the way very shortly indeed. But first of all, here's New York artist Joan Wasser, goes out under the name of Joan as Policewoman. Here's a beautiful track taken from her Real Live Evolution album, which is due for release on June the 12th. Basically, it's an album of new versions of tracks from her 2004 debut Real Life album. This is just wonderful. This is called Eternal Flame.

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We had Joan as Policewoman and Eternal Flame, taken from Real Live Evolution, which is due for release on the 12th of June. More information at joanaspolicewoman.com. And Nick Mulvey, Solastalgia, the live version taken from Dark Harvest Live, which is out now. He's on tour in the UK this month. You can get more information on Facebook at Nick Mulvey Music. Beautiful thing. Talking about beautiful things, we've got a lovely track on the way from Amelia Quinn from her new 3-track EP, Softening the Edges. Going to bring you Breathe from that. But this one dropped in during the week. Very good friends of the show, Harbottle and Jonas, Dave and Freya, a folk duo from Totnes in Devon. Here's a lovely new track that is out now through all the usual platforms, and it's the story of the protesters who derailed the Flying Scotsman train 100 years ago this very week. They were called the Cramlington Train Wreckers, and they were under instruction to stop everything on wheels.

We had Harbottle and Jonas and Stop Everything on Wheels. That's out now, and get more information at harbottleandjonas.com. And Amelia Quinn from Hull and Breathe, taken from her current three-track EP, Softening the Edges. You can find her on Facebook at amelia.quinn.501. Let's round off the programme with a very appropriate title. This is Henry Nielsen's new one. This is The Beginning of the End.

From London, there's Henry Nielsen, The Beginning of the End. That's out now from Hollyhocks, which is due for release at the end of May. Get more information on Facebook at Henry Nielsen Music. What a great way to round off the Alternative Therapy show for tonight. Thank you so much for your company. Very much appreciated, as always. 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This is Kieran Cook signing off. 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Bernie Collins' Soul Show is up next. I'll see you next week for more Alternative Therapy. Good night.

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Well, if you love music, you're in the right place. You're listening to Radio Finley Park. We're keeping you company 7 days a week, 365 days of the year, 24 hours a day. My name's Bernie Collins. Keeping you company through to around about 10 o'clock this evening. Some great music lined up for you tonight. Thanks very much to Kieran. I love that programme from 7 to 8, The Alternative Therapy. Great to see a guy bringing new bands, new acts together and getting them on the radio. They deserve a little bit of a plug now and again. It's a struggle out there, isn't it? So well done, Kieran. Thanks for that, mate. It's nice to have you on a Friday evening because your weekend starts about now, or perhaps it started an hour ago. You never know. But cheers, Kieran. I might catch up with you tomorrow down at the Mitchett Fete. Just trying to think where that is. It's at Haynesmore Road, I think it is, the school. Yes, and Radio Frimley Park's events team will be there from around about 1 o'clock through to 5 o'clock, entertaining everybody. In the meantime, I found this.

Do you know what? It wouldn't be a Friday night without a bit of Barry White, would it? What a legend. Going out to another legend over there in Staines this evening. Good evening to Jeffrey. Hope you enjoyed that, sir. Right, I've got a nice bit of music lined up for you. I was having a rummage this afternoon and I found a track on Atlantic Records. How I Rummage is by the label. I don't bother looking for the artist. I just whiz through my singles and pull a label out, have a look at it and think, give that one an airing this evening. That's pretty much what I've done with this next track. The lady's name is Betty Swan. It's a great song. It's called Kiss My Love Goodbye. See what you think of this. It's pretty damn cool, this.

I'll tell you what, that's kind of catchy, that. I like that. Bertie Swan, of course, and Kiss My Love Goodbye. While I was rummaging, I came across this afternoon. The lady's name is Barbara Randolph. 1967, this was released.

That's to be done, really, didn't it? Eh? Goodness me, what a great track that is. Do I Love You? Indeed I Do. Frank Wilson. If I'm not mistaken, that was first pressed back in 1965 on a subsidiary label to one of Motown's labels. It was the Soul record label. And I think it was the only song that Frank Wilson actually did on Motown. Wrote a lot of stuff, produced a lot of stuff on Motown. I'm thinking he wrote that one, Hal Davis and Mark Gordon. I'm sure that's the guys that produced it. But it's just a cool tune. Had to be done this evening. I just felt in the mood for something a little bit up-tempo. Got a shout-out to some lovely ladies very, very soon after a little track from Shirley and Company. That's the mother-in-law and the two daughters. Shirley, Susie, Julia. Yeah, there you go. Don't forget, we have some great presenters on over the weekend. I'm going to be telling you who they are, what they're doing, and when they're doing it between now and 9 o'clock this evening. We've also got some weekday shows here at Radio Frimley Park, so don't, if you think you're missing out, don't worry about it. Log on to the website, radiofrimleypark.co.uk. Have a peruse of the schedule. And if you find your favourite person there and you want to send in a request or dedication, I will tell you how you can do that very, very, very, very, very soon.

There you go, the mother-in-law with the daughters, Shirley and company, here on RFP. On a Friday evening, it's Bernie Collins, Kimberly Company, through till 10 this evening. Got a bit of a shout-out now. Last Saturday, I got invited along to the Fox Public House down there in Fox Lane, Farnborough, and joined the Fernhill Posse to have a few drinks to remember a dear friend by the name of Malcolm who passed away. A lovely bunch of ladies turned up, Yvonne, Sue, Carol, I think it was Jeanette. Just trying to think who else there was. If I've forgotten anybody, I do apologise. But I've been asked to give you a bit of a shout out, girls, and say thank you for popping along and saying hi last week. And you like a bit of Billy Ocean, apparently. So I'll tell you what it is. I had a rummage just a few minutes ago because this literally whizzed in on the WhatsApp. So I'm going to hit this little old button here. And hopefully we should have some Billy Ocean just for you guys.

Well, the old WhatsApp went a bit potty then. I knew I'd missed somebody out. That was Free Von of the Girls, and I missed out Wendy and Elaine. Do apologise for that, but, you know, the old grey sales ain't as good as they used to be. So there you go. You got your mention, girls. And that was a great bit of music from Billy Ocean, just for you lovely ladies. And like I said, thanks for popping along. Just a quick shout-out as well. Mary, Malcolm's wife, would just like to say a big thank you to all the staff at Frimley Park who looked after her hubby while he was not well. OK. Let's move on swiftly. Are you thinking about a holiday? I can't make my mind up what to do, you know. I just cannot make my mind up whether to go camping, sort of chilling out in one of these pod things, glamping, or maybe just a hotel or something like that. Or maybe, just maybe, I can't afford the airfare. It's not the airfare. It's the fuel to put in the plane. Be nice if the whole team went down there, wouldn't it? Acapulco. Courtesy of the Four Tops. You're on Radio Frimley Park on a Friday evening.

Sounds like a plan to me. I bet it's nice and sunny down there at the moment, eh? Beaches, crystal clear, lovely water, all that sort of stuff. Oh, dear. Better go to the old travel agents tomorrow. No, it's Saturday. Give them a miss. Right, I've got another shout-out here. It's a busy old night tonight, I have to say. Got a shout-out from Howard, from H. It says here, could you give the Farnborough Hurricanes a bit of a mention? And we can do that for you, mate. The Farnborough Hurricanes are a bunch of just scooter fanatics. They're based in Farnborough. They do a lot of stuff for the community. They're out and about over the weekends, riding around, enjoying themselves. But they also do charity egg races. They support things like the Homeless Veterans Charity. And they also get out there and about and do stuff in aid of the Frimley Health Charity as well. So good bunch of lads, not just tearing around on scooters and having fun. They're actually out there raising funds for various local charities, which is kind of cool. And they've got a big event coming up. I think it's a meet and greet at some point. I don't know when that is. I'm just having a quick look at the moment. Yes, they got a meet and greet on June the 7th. You might have to check out their website to find out more about that. And you can find them on YouTube and all that. Just put in Farnborough Hurricanes. There you go. Easy peasy. But the particular tune I was asked for is this one. And I tell you what, you were very lucky for me to find this. I'm glad I did. I love it. Courtesy of Trojan Records, of course.

Another one of them Trojan greats, of course. One of the world beautiful people, Mr. Jimmy Cliff, of course. I think Trojan kicked off around about 1969, something like that, in good old Jamaica, I think it was. Right, should we have a look and see what's going to be doing what over the weekend? Should we do that? Yeah, I'll never dig about to that. I'm a bit cream crackered now, I have to say, but there you go. Let's have a little look and see what's happening. So it all starts off Saturday morning at around about 8 o'clock with Alex Saunders with the Saturday Startup. He'll take you on a journey through the past, look at some history books, celebrate a year gone by, and recall some of the biggest albums. That's Alex Saunders from 8 till 9. 9 o'clock is Hits with Hannah. She plays some great music. Tune in to Hannah straight after Alex. Stay with RFP through the whole weekend. Vintage Chart Show with Ray Oxley, followed by Welcome to the Weekend with Richard Day. Around about 12 o'clock, Richard invites you to take part in a mystery year competition. Hits and headlines from a year gone by, just have to guess the year. Music from the films and shows with R. Malcolm. The 80s Hour and Dylan's Greatest Hits from 3 to 5. If you want to take part in Richard's show, the best way to do that is via the WhatsApp, 0300 613 4177. Or you can give him a call on that number as well. Dave McWilliams will be keeping you company on a Sunday morning from around about 9 o'clock. Kicks the programme off with a mystery year chart rundown. Sorry about that. I'll put my teeth back in.

Loving Isaac. 8 o'clock through till 10 o'clock, it's the Album Show with Graham Austin. Who's the cat that won't cop out when there's danger all about? Shout! Right on. You see this cat shouting a bad mother? Shut your mouth. What I'm talking about, Sharon?

fancy request over the weekend at any time. 0300 613 4177. Telephone number or a WhatsApp number. We don't mind which way you do it. Just as long as you do it, okay? Of course. What about this one then? I tell you what, I found this. Oh, this is just lovely. Well, well. Wilton Felder. Inherit the Wind.

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Detroit Spinners working their way back to you. Tell you what it is, whether you're at Wexham Park over there in Slough, Heatherwood Hospital up the road in Ascot, or here at Frimley Park Hospital. 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You can email us, that's the email, sorry. Or you can WhatsApp us on 0300 613 4177. And if you've got a favourite presenter, like I said earlier on, log on to the website, find out when they're here, and you can give them a call on that magic number, 0300 613 4177. 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

0: What a cracking tune that is, eh? Brings back a lot of memories for me, that one. Hey Girl, Don't Bother Me. I think it was on Probe Records back in the 70s. Be Young, Be Foolish, Be Happy, I think, was another track those guys turned out. Them guys happened to be the Tams. Yeah, here on Radio Friendly Bark with me, Bernie Collins, on a Friday evening. Now, we are going to be doing something just a little bit special now. It's a kind of a tribute to a great man from myself and the team here at Radio Friendly Bark. We lost us a soul brother this week. The gentleman's name was Clarence Carter. I think he was born about 1936 in Alabama. He was born blind, but it didn't stop this man. He had a Bachelor of Science, a degree in music. So a very talented guy and had some great songs over the years. I mean, there was Stroking, one of his last ones, I think it was, or later ones in 1986. Then we had 2 Weeks to Fight. And then we had Slip Away. I think that was, I'm not sure when that was, actually. That was quite early, that one. And then we had the one that probably everybody remembers. Just, you know the one I'm going to say. Reached number 4 on the Billboard 100 way, way back in the day in 1970. And number 2 on the British charts in 1970. So I'm going to play you that. I'm just going to take a minute out to remember good old Clarence Carter. Like I say, born January the 14th, I think it was, 1936, in Montgomery, Alabama. So there you go. And this is nice. I think I got this on Atlantic Records. He did other record labels, Duke Records, Fame Records, and Fairline Records. When you've been in the business that long, you will have been with a lot of record labels. He was 90, by the way. Passed away at 90. A few complications. I think it was something to do with pneumonia. But there we go. So I'll tell you what it is. I'm going to slide this little old fader up here. And hopefully, with a bit of luck, we should have some Clarence Carter for you.
1: I was born and raised down in Alabama on a farm way back up in the woods. I was so ragged that folks used to call me Patches. Papa used to tease me about it. Of course, deep down inside, he was hurt because he'd done all he could.

came and washed all the crops away. And at the age of 13, I thought I was carrying the weight of the whole world on my shoulders. And you know, Mama knew what I was going through, 'cause every

What a great song that is from the late, great Mr. Clarence Carter, who passed away this week. I'm going to treat you to another one now. From 1967, it's a little track entitled Slip Away. And I think it was from the album, I can't remember. It was from the album, come on, it's coming back to me. This is Clarence Carter. So, got to be done this evening. Double play from the late, great Mr. Clarence Carter.

classics ran from the legend that was Mr. David Ruffin, of course. Former frontman with the Temptations back in the day. Oh, yeah. I tell you what, if you like a bit of classical music, stay tuned to Radio Finley Park, because following me this evening is the Classic Lab with Malcolm Treen. Around about 9:45, we'll have a sneaky preview to see what he's got to offer you this evening. So if you do like your Beethovens and your Bachs and your Handels, probably the best place to be is on RFP around about 10 o'clock. We've also got In Concert tonight. I'll have a little scan through the system and find out who's in concert for you later on. Do we do spoil you something rotten down here, don't we, eh? We're in the Soul Lounge now. We're going to chill out. After all, it is the weekend now, isn't it? As far as I'm concerned, it is. That's it. Kick your shoes off. Sit back and relax.

preceded by, of course, Gladys Knight and the Pips. And that's the Originals. Love a bit of that on a Friday night. We're seriously chilling out a little bit now, aren't we? So I'm hoping you're relaxed, hoping you just got your feet up and you've kicked your weekend off. That's what it's all about here on RFB on a Friday night. We have the alternative therapy from 7 to 8. Keep you on your toes. Kieran plays some great stuff there, featuring lots of up-and-coming bands. And then you have a little old me through till 10 o'clock, where we kick off a bit lively, and then we chill out, go into the Soul Lounge, and just prepare you for a good night's kip and the classic lair, which Malcolm will be keeping you company for between 10 and 11 o'clock. So, what else have I got for you? Oh, I had a rummage this afternoon. I've got a soft spot for this particular track, to be honest with you. Written by Gamble and Huff, or Kenny Gamble, Leon Huff, and I think it was Cary Gilbert back in 1972, something like that. Describes an extramarital affair between a man and his lover. Have you guessed it yet? It was taken from the album 360 Degrees of Billy Paul. Little old track entitled Me and Mrs. Jones. We got a thing going on.

What a great song that is. Mr. Al Green, little bit of Let's Stay Together here on RFP on a Friday evening. Now, tell you what it is. Did promise you a sneaky preview of what Malcolm's got to offer you in the classic lounge this evening. So if you are partial to a little bit of Wolfgang Amadeus Mozart, you're in for a treat this evening. We've also got some Franz Schubert. We got a little bit of Johann Sebastian Bach. And I did find this one on there, André Rieu and the Johann Strauss Orchestra. Now, that guy is amazing. I watched some of his concerts that are appearing on the television. I think it might be Sky Arts or something like that, but he is incredible. They have a ball, those guys. So do tune in to Malcolm from 10 o'clock through to 11 o'clock this evening. He'll keep you company with some great music. And tell you what, you're getting spoiled something rotten today, because following him in concert this evening, it's Whitney Houston. There you go. Doesn't get much better than that, really, does it? Talking of great music, I dug this out this hour. I do a lot of digging. I'm not really a gardener. I just love digging in amongst me records. 1978, I'm taking you back to now. And I'm sitting by an open fireplace in my favourite dungarees. I played a few bars of melody and it sounded sweet to me. I thought I'd get up and take a look around, but my feet got in the way. I stumbled to the door. She was right in the door. I could see her face. Guess who sings that? These guys do. Fabulous lyrics, yeah. I suggest you just chill out, shut your eyes, and just have a little old listen.

Gotta let them things go right to the very end, because they're just so cool. OJ's, a little track entitled Brandy. 1978, what were you doing back in 1978? Just a quick heads up, actually, that Radio Frimley Park is celebrating 50 years of broadcasting here at Frimley Park Hospital. And we're obviously now broadcasting to Wexham Park and Heatherwood Hospital as well, but on top of all that, we are broadcasting across the planet, courtesy of the website radiofrimleypark.co.uk, or maybe even your smart speaker or something like that. So, we are actually going to be celebrating our birthday on the 1st of October this year. So, I think I'd like to just say a big thank you to all the previous members of Radio Frimley Park, all the people who got it to where it is today. From right back in 1976, when Gordon Cox came up with this idea, to now. So, well done to all the team here at Radio Frimley Park, and thank you to Frimley Park Hospital for giving us the space to be able to do this. It's very nice of you. We do appreciate that down here. Now, I'll tell you what it is. I think I'm going to play this because I like it. It's Dionne Warwick, and I know a lot of people like a bit of Dionne Warwick. So I'm going to do that now because we're rapidly running out of time on a Friday night. Oh, it takes me ages to wind down when I get home. But I must admit, I do enjoy listening to Malcolm's Classic Lair because it chills me out just a little bit.

I never take anything for granted. Only a fool maybe takes things for granted. Just because it's here today, it can be gone tomorrow. And that's one thing that you'll never in your life ever have to worry about me. If I'll ever change towards you, because baby, I love you. Girl, I love you. Just the way you are.

Sounding so good, eh? Dionne Warwick, Barry White, wrapping up this evening here on Radio Finley Park. Don't forget, it all kicks off tomorrow morning with Alex Saunders at around about 8 o'clock with the Saturday Startup, followed by Hannah and Richard Day at around about 11 o'clock. That is about it from me. It's been Bernie Collins for Radio Finley Park here on a Friday evening. Whatever you're doing, wherever you're doing over the weekend, stay safe, take care, good night.

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0: 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And this is the sound of your hospital.
3: Amazing. There we are, yes. Thank you, Bernie. Good stuff on a Friday evening, as always. Ah, they're fast asleep, my audience, now. Never mind. We'll lull them in even further into slumber with some light, just light classical music. That's all we're going to do. Great show, good stuff, great music. See you next week, sir. 1 hour, as they said, as they all said. 1 hour, light classical. Cue the intro.

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With me, Mark and Treen, 1 hour of light, just light classical music that I hope you're going to thoroughly enjoy. Whether you're listening in Wexham, Heatherwood or Frimley, welcome along.

Well, that's it for another classic hour for this evening. Hope you enjoyed the music, whether you were listening in Wexham, Heatherwood, or Frimley. Really delighted to have your company. Absolutely pleased. And I hope to find you here again tomorrow night, maybe at 10 o'clock. Or better still, they make you better and you go home. 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In the meantime, I'll leave you with Forgotten Dreams, the Richard Heyman Orchestra, and bid you a good night. Sleep well.

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1: 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And this is the sound of your hospital.

So good to be here. It's so good to see you all. Home, safe and sound. From what I understand, there are still a few of our troop left over there, so this one's for them too. That's right. That's right. That's right. Until they all come home. Until they all come home. That's right. Tonight. I know that when you all return home, I think this next song is going to describe. Hi, baby. Hi. 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Yeah.

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everybody low with a love song that he made. Find the streetlight, steps out of the shade, says something like, "You and me, babe, how about it?" Juliet says, "Hey, it's Romeo. 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

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And I dreamed your dream for you, and now your dream is real.

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